0: This is the Joe Concha Show, weekday edition, sponsored by the Tunnel of Towers Foundation. Here's Joe Concha.
1: Welcome back, everybody. All right, the big news. President Trump announces that China obtained 220 million U.S. voter files and that the American intelligence agencies covered it up since 2020. He calls it the largest compromise of election data in history. Yeah, this is true. I'd love to see how the networks are going to spin this. All right, this is based on CIA reporting, declassified information, not Trump's allegation, but there's some real teeth here. Boy, it's going to be interesting to see the reaction. This is Joe Concha, back with so much more in just a moment.
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3: President Trump has signed an executive order backing regenerative farming as a health priority, directing federal agencies to investigate links between farming, chemicals, and chronic disease. As RFK Jr. put it, health starts with how food is grown. 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
20: I don't know about you, but my social media feeds are flooded with lotions and potions and gadgets, all promising to unlock different components of longevity. But if you log off, take a step back from all the hype, you'll find that the actual keys to a longer, healthier life are hiding in plain sight. There are four of them. Number one, nutrition. The Mediterranean diet really is the gold standard. Number two, exercise. You should be getting 150 minutes of moderate intensity exercise or 75 minutes of vigorous intensity exercise every week, plus strength training and stretching. Number three, sleep. Sleep is when your body and your brain repair themselves. You should be getting 7 to 9 hours a night. And finally, number four often gets forgotten, socialization. It's not a bonus. It's a necessity for a healthy life, finding a sense of community, purpose, and belonging. I'm Dr. Sanjay Gupta, helping you live a better life.
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Low to mid-90s, it's going to feel closer to 100 degrees this afternoon. So make sure you're staying hydrated, staying cool out there today. A few scattered storms around through this evening. In fact, Tri-Cities may not see much rain until later in the evening hours. Otherwise, chance of rain will be on the rise over the weekend. Temperatures back in the 80s.

0: 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New research from the Economic Innovation Group finds that the number of entrepreneurs between 55 and 64 who incorporated new businesses increased 22% over the past decade, compared with just 0.5% in total population growth. The why from career expert Julie Bauke, known as Julie on the Job. Julie, staying busy in retirement is good for the brain.
1: It is. And when we've always had sort of this retirement age of 65 or 70 or 62 as this magic number or this magic time where all of a sudden you walk away and you walk off into the sunset. And that has been.

0: been the model for so long. Well, now we've got people are living longer, their health is better, they need to work, but they also want flexibility, time with the grandkids, or time to travel, or time to pursue hobbies, or maybe just don't want to wake up to an alarm clock every day. And they've said, well, I probably can't get that in corporate America because there really is, especially with technology in the forefront, there really is a bias toward younger people because the assumption that if you're older, you can't or won't learn new tricks. And so getting and or maintaining a corporate job, even if it is not attractive, even if it was possible. And so what they said was that entrepreneurs in these 55 to 64, people starting new businesses in that age range from 55 to 64 is up 22% over the last decade. Now that is certainly due to technology makes it easier. Technology gives us more options, but people are active, they're living longer, and they're saying, you know what? I don't want to stop working, and so maybe I don't need the money, so I'll start a nonprofit. Or maybe I just need to make a little bit of money, so I'll do this and work 10 to 15 hours a week. And so what they're doing is they're saying, you know what, I get freedom and flexibility, but I also have the ability to use, you know, the accumulated skills and experiences that I've built over these years. I don't want to just let all of that atrophy, because we know that letting your body or your brain and or your brain atrophy really leads to, you know, your aging and will speed up. And I think we've got enough information available to us now to say that's not what I want.
1: Yeah.
0: And so how can I do it on my terms? What's so interesting, when people are coming back to work after COVID, that there's always been a really steady rate of people in a certain age group retiring, like every year, every decade, retiring. It was a very steady rate. Well, the minute that COVID was coming to an end and companies were saying, okay, you have to come back, that number for that age group sped up like crazy. Mm. They're like, yeah, no, I'm not coming back. I've discovered I can live with less or live on less. I love my freedom. And no, I'm not coming back. And so that created a real blip too, that I think this is really continuing it, but saying, no, even if I could come back, I don't want to. My time is my most precious resource right now.
1: We're speaking with Julie Bauke, career strategist. We know as Julie on the Job. We're talking about launching your own business after you retire. I have to have an exit plan, right?
0: Yeah, and that's I talk about this a lot. You know, it's not we want to believe that on Friday we go in the office and there whatever and there's a cake and everyone says we'll miss you, and then Monday, it's bliss. And for some people that's the case, but for those folks who really that is the case, where they completely turn that part of their lives off, they probably in most cases already have a lot of other activities.
1: Thanks, Julie. Julie Bauke, career strategist, we know as Julie on the Job. 30 minutes now after the hour on This Morning, America's First News.
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7: Low to mid 90s, it's going to feel closer to 100 degrees this afternoon. So make sure you're staying hydrated, staying cool out there today. A few scattered storms around through this evening. In fact, Tri-Cities may not see much rain until later in the evening hours. Otherwise, chance of rain will be on the rise over the weekend. Temperatures back in the 80s. From Storm Team Low Weather, I'm meteorologist Jeremy Eisenhoff.
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1: Thanks for spending time with us. Welcome into Friday, July 17th. Gordon Deal with Nicole Murray. Some of our top stories and headlines. Trump revives allegations of 2020 election interference. The U.S. and Iran exchange fresh attacks. Canadian wildfire smoke could worsen for parts of the U.S. today. At least two people are dead from flash flooding in Texas Hill Country. The Cyclospora outbreak is linked to shredded iceberg lettuce sent to Taco Bell restaurants in five states. Chevron signing deals to invest in two oil fields in Iraq, reducing reliance on the Strait of Hormuz. And what a South Carolina restaurant owner did when he found a hidden $12,000 in cash. That story in about 20 minutes. Question about the 2020 presidential election results has become a preoccupation by Democrats in hearings for nominees seeking top government positions. We saw it Wednesday for Jay Clayton, President Trump's pick to be Director of National Intelligence. Over the past year and a half, GOP nominees have avoided declaring Joe Biden as a winner. Here's Yoko Kubota, national security reporter at the Wall Street Journal. Yoko, recap what happened with Clayton.
9: So on Wednesday, the Senate's Intelligence Committee held a confirmation hearing for Jay Clayton. He's been nominated by President Trump as Director of National Intelligence. So that hearing lasted for about 2 hours. There were a bunch of questions from both Republicans and Democrats, experience related to national security, how he sees the future of the office of the Director of National Intelligence, the position that he could take up, etc. But one thing that stood out was how he was really repeatedly asked by Democrats and then independent senator too about this 2020 presidential election result, who won the election, as well as his response.
1: And why is it? Why keep pushing that question and then give the answer that that Clayton and others have given.
9: Yeah. So just to elaborate a little bit more, you know, four senators asked this question in one way or another. You know, did Joe Biden win the 2020 election? Who won? It's a pretty straightforward question, but Clayton never gave a yes or no answer to those questions. And, you know, he stuck to this technical response, which was something on the lines of Joe Biden was certified as the president of the United States. This question keeps on coming up, and the Democrats have been asking other nominees over the last year and a half or so. It's kind of like a litmus test to gauge these nominees' loyalty to Trump.
1: It's interesting. We're speaking with Yoko Kubota, national security reporter at The Wall Street Journal, and she's got a good story about how the hardest question for Trump nominees on Capitol Hill is who won the 2020 presidential election. And it's not just Clayton. As you mentioned, it's gone back a year and a half. Who else has been involved here?
9: Everyone from Pam Bondi, who by now is the former attorney general, to Kash Patel, who became the FBI director, and also, you know, folks that have been nominated for federal benches. And they have also stuck to a pretty similar answer, that President Biden was certified, you know, he was sworn in, he was the president. And a lot of these people never state clearly yes or no, or who won the election.
1: The Republicans, as you say, in confirmation hearings also have their ways of turning the screws on Democratic nominees. Explain that.
9: One question that came up when now Justice Ketanji Brown Jackson was asked was, you know, to define the word woman. This was during her confirmation hearing, and the answer was, I can't. I'm not a biologist. So it's not just the Democrats asking certain kinds of questions to the Republican nominees. It's also vice versa.
1: Yeah. Is this just theater, as some say, or is this kind of relevant to these hearings for either party, I guess?
9: I would say, you know, it's partly theater, but it's also relevant. I think the point we saw from Clayton's hearing was that, you know, he is a relatively conventional nominee, a professional, experienced in that area, served that area. But, you know, he still couldn't plainly state that Biden won the election. And it really underscored the limits of how far even folks like Clayton are, you know, prepared to separate themselves from President Trump. So I think it matters for that reason.
1: Thanks, Yoko. Yoko Kubota, national security reporter at The Wall Street Journal. By the way, make sure to check out a podcast of today's show full of stories that you won't hear this hour. 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Just do a search for This Morning with Gordon Deal. 20 minutes now in front of the hour. Coming up next, the mic drop.
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1: Cat Brush probably wanted some snacks.
19: Yeah.
1: Just sitting there, meow, meow, meow. Deputies are like, okay.
19: Yeah.
1: Let's see what's inside the shed.
19: Yeah. Yeah. I mean, I'm guessing the canine may have also picked up on the scent as well.
1: Yeah.
19: A lot of people had a lot of praise for the canine's work in this particular situation.
1: Right.
19: But yeah, so the cat, I guess, was sort of the initial tip off there. Yep.
1: And then when the canine showed up, the cat thought, okay, my work's done.
19: Yeah.
1: I'm out.
19: Exactly.
1: I'm out.
19: Exactly. I'm not sticking around to find out how this ends. It can get ugly really quickly.
1: So a lot of resources they dedicated to this, no?
19: I mean, yeah. Yeah. I mean, it's
1: well, she stole a car, right?
19: Yeah. Took his trying to break into a home, stole a car. There was a long list of charges I saw at the end. There was like a dozen different things she's being charged with at the end of this. But yeah, drones and helicopters. They got everybody involved that day.
1: And the canine.
19: And from cats to snakes, one Florida pizzeria owner is redefining the term exotic pet trade by accepting captured Burmese pythons as payment for a pie. Dustin Crum, who owns the pizza shop in Everglades City, claims that this is the first place in the world to accept a python as currency. Crum reportedly was inspired by the ongoing Florida Python Challenge, where snake hunters from all over compete to see who can remove the most pythons from the Everglades for a $10,000 prize. This year's tournament concludes this weekend. Crum uses the snakes for a variety of homemade products. He uses the fat to make snake oils for creams and soaps. He uses the bones to make jewelry. He even puts python pepperoni on pizzas, though he admits that he has to give those away and not sell them because they aren't prepped by a licensed butcher. He also sells slices topped with iguana, another invasive Florida species.
1: Where is this pizza shop?
19: Yeah. Everglades,
1: man.
19: City. That's
1: wow.
19: That's a place you just imagine what that must be like. Just a lot of snakes, a lot of reptiles around.
1: Yeah.
19: Just a place where those things are plentiful.
1: So you just walk in with your python in a sack of some kind, I guess. Hand it over.
19: Right.
1: and say, I'll take a large plain cheese.
19: Yes.
1: Yeah. Yes. And then Mr. Crum uses the fat mm-hmm. to make snake oils for creams and soaps.
19: Sure.
1: As you say.
19: You can give those to your wife, right?
1: However one does that
19: right,
1: with the
19: yes.
1: snake. And then the bones become jewelry. Okay. But the python pepperoni.
19: Yes.
1: Needs further explanation, I believe. And I understand your point here. He has to give that stuff away. Can't legally sell it because it's not been done by a licensed butcher. Okay. I'm in, though.
19: Yeah.
1: I'm having that.
19: Yeah.
1: I am.
19: He says that it tastes good. A little gamey, he says.
1: Sure. A little chewy, I would imagine.
19: But tasty.
1: Yeah.
19: Yeah.
1: So. Gamey means chewy, I believe.
19: Yes.
1: Yeah.
19: Yeah.
1: How clever is this, though?
19: I mean.
1: Python pepperoni.
19: Yeah.
1: Hand over the snake.
19: Mm-hmm.
1: Get yourself a pie.
19: I mean, it's, you know, certainly separates you from all the run-of-the-mill pizzerias up and down the street,
1: yes.
19: right?
1: Yes. That is the most Everglades-ish type thing that you can have.
19: Yes.
1: Swap a snake for a pizza.
19: Tasty.
1: Thank you, Mike. 13 minutes now in front of the hour.
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23: 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Are you aware that hearing loss has been linked to dementia, depression, social isolation, and more frequent hospitalizations? Approximately 12% of the U.S. population, or 38 million Americans, have significant hearing loss. In addition, 50 million in the U.S. experience tinnitus, which can be debilitating. People with hearing loss tend to wait 7 years before seeking professional help. Of those individuals who would benefit from hearing aids, only 20% actually use them. Present-day hearing aids are much better than those just a few years ago. In fact, many of the new hearing aids have the capability of being adjusted by cell phones and also allowing phone calls to be answered directly through the hearing aids. If you think you have a hearing loss or have older hearing aids, contact Dr. Schumacher and Associates Audiologists at 717-HEAR or 928-5771. That's 717-HEAR or 928-5771.
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1: Thanks for being with us. You've probably heard breakfast called the most important meal of the day. And while nutrition needs vary by person, experts agree that starting the day with a balanced meal can help support steady energy levels throughout the day. To that end, New York City dietitian Jacqueline London recommends building a breakfast around protein, fiber-rich carbohydrates, and healthy fats, all of which provide a sustainable source of energy. Yahoo Life says some energy-supporting breakfast options include eggs, Greek yogurt and fruit, whole grain toast, and oatmeal topped off with nuts or nut butter. If you don't care for breakfast, London suggests splitting your meal into two separate sections, eating a smaller snack like a banana and a latte at home, followed by an equally small plate of peanut butter toast or another protein-packed dish once you've arrived at work. And while you may crave a bag of chips or a cookie midday, consider choosing snacks that combine protein, fiber, and healthy fats. They can help you get through the remainder of the day. 8 minutes now in front of the hour on This Morning. Once again, here's Nicole Murray.
0: And now, the three big things you need to know. Number one.
2: President Trump delivered a primetime address in which he alleged that the U.S. election system had been compromised by the Chinese government during the 2020 presidential race that he lost. Senate Minority Leader Chuck Schumer.
3: Trump's speech tonight has nothing to do with the 2020 elections. It has everything to do with the 2026 elections. He's scared to death that he will lose in 2026.
2: Trump also raised skepticism about the upcoming midterms and pressured lawmakers into passing voter ID legislation.
0: Number two.
2: Heavy smoke from hundreds of wildfires in Canada have blanketed large areas of the U.S. from the Midwest to the Northeast, prompting warnings from officials that residents should stay indoors. Nurse Barbara Glickstein in New York City.
4: I'm a public health nurse, and I follow the air quality and heat announcements, and I wish more people were wearing masks and little babies and children were inside.
2: Conditions are expected to worsen, with more than 115 million people forecast to be exposed to unhealthy air today.
0: Number three.
2: Federal health officials said a multi-state outbreak of cyclosporiasis that has sickened thousands of people has been linked to shredded iceberg lettuce served at Taco Bell restaurants in five states. Dr. Don Schnaffner, food microbiology professor at Rutgers University, who spoke with Gordon.
5: I don't think that there's a risk here to most people. And again, if I were to get cyclospora, I'm not allergic to sulfadryl. So I can take the treatment, and I'll do that.
2: The CDC said the lettuce was used at Taco Bell restaurants in Indiana, Kentucky, Ohio, Michigan, and West Virginia. A man is in custody after he allegedly snuck into an NBC building at New York City's Rockefeller Center yesterday morning. Police said the suspect was looking for today's show weather anchor Al Roker, and he allegedly uttered a racial slur repeatedly. U.S. aviation safety investigators have announced they are taking over the investigation into a Ryanair flight from Greece after a window dislodged and a man was partially sucked out of the plane before being pulled back inside. The incident occurred on July 10th. A new Economist study says that husbands whose wives earn more than two-thirds of the household income are far likelier to report mental distress than those who are breadwinners.
1: Yeah, get over yourselves, men.
2: Yeah, right? Yeah. Seriously.
1: By the way, can we just back up 1 second to your Ryanair flight?
2: Yeah.
1: So the window dislodges,
2: right,
1: and the guy is partially sucked out of the plane?
2: Correct. Half and half.
1: Half and half?
2: Until he's pulled back inside.
1: And so what, the middle seat guy or girl is supposed to grab your ankles or your belt and pull you back in?
2: I believe it took multiple passengers to get him back inside the plane.
1: Are you kidding me?
2: Scary.
1: Little help here.
2: Yeah.
1: Jeez. 6 minutes in front of the hour. 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
2: From ABC News, I'm Brian Clark. Health authorities may have figured out the source of the cyclosporiasis outbreak that has sickened thousands of people with the stomach bug. Shredded lettuce that was sold at Taco Bell locations across five states, says ABC's Hannah Batah.
3: A source telling ABC News the FDA has identified a single supplier of the lettuce from Mexico. Taco Bell now voluntarily removing the lettuce, saying the affected ingredient from our supplier is being indefinitely removed from our supply chain nationwide and will be replaced within 24 hours in select states.
2: President Trump says declassified documents show vulnerabilities in the U.S. voting system as he urged Congress to pass a bill that tightens requirements around voting.
4: According to the DHS review, state voter rolls and public records, they identified approximately 278,000 non-citizens who are registered to vote in federal elections.
2: So far, the findings have not revealed any impact on actual elections. And the top Democrat on the House committee that oversees federal elections says the president was trying to sow confusion ahead of November's midterms. At least two people have been killed in flooding in the Texas Hill Country. That is the same area where more than 100 died a year ago in floods. First responders and emergency managers in the area are going to look at whether the new systems worked.
5: When the floodwaters came on July 4th, 2025, audible sirens were few and far between. A year later, dozens of warning devices have been funded and installed. In this first real-world test,
6: there was a triggering of the siren that did not go off immediately.
5: Governor Greg Abbott says the siren was flipped on a few minutes later and did go off.
6: For all practical purposes, the functionality of the sirens worked just fine.
5: Still, hundreds of people had to be rescued this week from high water.
2: That's ABC's Jim Ryan in Texas. More poor air quality expected today as a result of wildfires in Canada. You're listening to ABC News.
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0: low to mid 90s. It's going to feel closer to 100 degrees this afternoon. So make sure you're staying hydrated, staying cool out there today. A few scattered storms around through this evening. In fact, Tri-Cities may not see much rain until later in the evening hours. Otherwise, a chance of rain will be on the rise over the weekend. Temperatures back in the 80s.
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0: made by a White House teleprompter operator on President Trump's speeches that netted more than $100,000 in profit. Press Secretary Caroline Levitt said the president was disappointed by the news.
1: There are very strict ethical requirements required by all staffers and officials here at the White House, and if they are violated, people will pay consequences for that, as you're seeing with this case.
0: Officials say Gabriel Perez has been placed on administrative leave without pay. The acting secretary of the U.S. Navy says the Blue Angels, who conducted a low flyover at a beach in Florida, will not be reprimanded or fired. Beachgoer Ashley Korn was there during the flyover.
2: I've been coming for 10 years, and I've never seen a pass like that in my life.
0: And finally, a new trend on social media, and this one might make you cringe. Skinny Talk influencers are touting the diarrhea diet for weight loss amid the cyclosporiasis outbreak.
3: Skinny Talk?
0: Yeah.
3: Is that what you call them?
0: Yes, that's like, you know, ways to lose weight, yes. Ways to slim down, ways to tone up.
3: I see.
0: This is gross.
3: Go consume the cyclospora parasite.
0: Yep.
3: And lose some, yeah.
0: Yeah. Okay.
3: 23 minutes after the hour.
4: The board recommends approving.
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0: Thanks for being with us. Well, some people prefer writing checks because they leave a paper trail and don't come with the processing fees often tacked onto electronic payments. Money experts say there's a significant fraud risk that's growing even as check usage declines. Here's Jenna Contino at MarketWatch. Jenna, how popular are they?
1: They aren't used very often, but they're still here. So the latest Federal Reserve data looks at 2024, and checks accounted for just 4% of non-cash payments. And that's down from 59% in the year 2000, which is around the time, you know, when credit and debit cards really became the norm. But before that, it was

0: It's normal to whip out your checkbook at the grocery store, gas station, mall, everything like that. But now increasingly, checks are used more for small businesses, or for individuals making larger payments. You know, if there's a contractor at your house and you have to pay a $2,000 down payment, you might not have that cash laying around. But that's where your checkbook comes in handy.
1: And so how, I guess, big is the fraud risk and what is it?
0: Yeah, definitely. The fraud risk is growing. I spoke with a fraud company, NASDAQ Verafin, said that in 2025 alone, they caught $1 billion in check fraud. Then that's just the fraud that they caught. And it's mostly from mail fraud. You know, if you're writing a check, dropping it in those blue post office boxes, you know, people can use tongs and grab those checks, rip them open, things like that. But even as check usage is declining, just their accessibility means that there's that fraud is going to be there, and that fraud is definitely growing. And like I was saying, with more people are increasingly using them for larger payments. The average value of a check payment was $2,653 in 2024, and that's a $300 jump since just 2021.
1: Oh, wow.
0: And nearly a threefold increase since 2000, when, you know, more than half of the population was using them regularly for non-cash payments. So, you know, as those balances get higher, that becomes more of a target for fraudsters as well.
1: Jeez. I mean, if a check gets stolen, you mentioned, out of, say, a blue post office box.
0: Yeah.
1: I mean, it's already filled out. It's signed, right? The amount is handwritten. Like, how does a thief do something with that?
0: Yeah. I mean, the good thing is if you catch that early, you know, you check that it's been cashed by the wrong person or something happens, you can contact your bank and get that money back. But there are crazy ways that, that these scammers can really mess with your checks. I mean, they can use nail polish remover to erase the writing on it, to change the name or change the balance. So that's why consumer advocates recommend using a gel pen, because that actually gets soaked into the check. There were instances of, you know, checks paid out to the IRS, tax checks, people changing IRS to MRS, just turning that I into an M. Jeez. And then putting their name after.
1: Thanks, Jenna. Jenna Contino, personal finance reporter at MarketWatch. 30 minutes after the hour on This Morning, America's First News.
2: Good morning. I'm Don Hellman with WJCW News, sponsored by Johnson City Hearing Center. The national average for a gallon of regular gasoline went up 10 cents since last week to $3.94. Instability along the Strait of Hormuz is contributing to the increase at the pump and pushing crude oil prices toward $80 a barrel. Most states are still averaging less than $4 per gallon. Earlier this year, the national average remained in the $4 range all of April and May and most of June. The last time the national average was $4 or above was on June 17th, when it was $4.02 a gallon. In the Tri-Cities, gas is selling for an average of $3.58 a gallon. That's a jump of 11 cents over last week, a penny higher than a month ago, and 78 cents a gallon higher than the same day a year ago. Johnson City Police are inviting residents to an August community roundtable. The session is designed to give the public direct access to police leaders and a chance to discuss local safety concerns. The department says the event will also explain police programs and community partnerships. Registration and meeting details are available from the city. Kingsport is continuing its 2026 street resurfacing program. Work includes streets in the Gibson Mill and Midtown areas, with other major corridor projects also planned. The city says motorists should expect lane shifts or short delays where crews are working. And Northeast State and Walters State have each received two clean fiscal year audits from the Tennessee Comptroller. A clean audit means examiners did not identify material problems in the areas reviewed. The findings cover financial reporting and compliance responsibilities. College leaders say the results reflect internal controls and accountability for public funds.
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4: In the low to mid 90s, it's going to feel closer to 100 degrees this afternoon. So make sure you're staying hydrated, staying cool out there. Today, a few scattered storms around through this evening. In fact, Tri-Cities may not see much rain until later in the evening hours. Otherwise, a chance of rain will be on the rise over the weekend. Temperatures back in the 80s.
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1: Deal. Thanks for spending time with us. Welcome into Friday, July 17th. Gordon Deal with Nicole Murray. Some of our top stories and headlines. Trump revives allegations of 2020 election interference. U.S. and Iran exchange fresh attacks. Canadian wildfire smoke could worsen for parts of the U.S. today. At least two people are dead from flash flooding in Texas Hill Country. The Cyclospora outbreak linked to shredded iceberg lettuce sent to Taco Bell restaurants in five states. Profit warnings from IBM sent the company stock down 25%. Day two of the Open Championship at Royal Birkdale Golf Course. And the Florida School District making changes after a student graduated with an 11.99 GPA. That story in about 20 minutes. Officials in Canada say there are hundreds of wildfires burning right now, and the smoke is so bad that it's clouding and otherwise enveloping the Midwest and Mid-Atlantic U.S. How it works? From meteorologist Jeff Masters, blogging for Yale Climate Connections. Jeff, how did we get here?
5: We had a bunch of wildfires start up near the Minnesota-Ontario border on Monday, aided by 100-degree temperatures. Very dry conditions. They're in up to severe drought up there. Strong winds help fan those fires. They're out of control burning even today. And the smoke from those fires has moved over Wisconsin, Michigan, out over the Mid-Atlantic to New York City area. And it's causing hazardous air quality. That's the highest level of concern on EPA's air quality index scale. And it's going to hang around Friday and Saturday for sure.
1: All right, so I'm hundreds of miles away from that in New Jersey. How does it actually travel that far where I can smell it for sure, nearly taste it, and certainly sort of see the haze in the sky?
5: These are very intense fires. They actually made their own thunderstorms because the heat from these fires was so intense. And ash has been raining down over Michigan from these fires. So it makes sense that the smoke could travel even further all the way to the East Coast.
1: And this was scooped up by the jet stream or just coincidental winds or what?
5: You've got smoke both aloft and near the surface. So, yeah, the jet stream is blowing the smoke aloft very quickly. And then some of that smoke gets mixed down to the surface when you get afternoon convection, you know, cumulus clouds come up and drag down that smoke to the surface.
1: All right. So, as you said, it's kind of creating its own storms here. But is that does that wind up being helpful that there might be rain? Does rain help the smoke in some way?
5: Yeah, one of the things we're looking forward to is up to an inch of rain coming over the smoky fire area, so that should help. But the thing that might not help is you get lightning with those thunderstorms, and lightning could set off more fires.
1: We're speaking with Jeff Masters, meteorologist, also blogging for Yale Climate Connections. How do you help yourself here if you're in one like you, sort of the thick of it, and me a couple hundred miles away? Air purifier, masks, what do you do?
5: I do both. I have 5 indoor air purifiers running right now. In fact, you can make your own DIY air purifier using furnace filters and a box fan. There's instructions on the internet how to do that. They're called Corsi Rosenthal boxes. And if you run one of those, you can keep your air quality inside your house down in the good range. And if you go outside, you should definitely wear an N95 mask, which I'm doing.
1: Okay. This, I believe, is a phrase we started using in 2023, Canadian wildfires, right where we started seeing that smoke. I remember that for some reason.
5: They are burning in Canada, but I don't think that Canada is exporting these intentionally. We should keep in mind that these fires are burning in part because of climate change, which the U.S. is a big contributor to. When you get very hot, dry conditions like this, it makes intense wildfires more common. You're extending the wildfire season because you've got a hotter atmosphere. So it's not just Canada to blame for this. And for these particular fires, they're also burning in Minnesota, too. So we're getting U.S. and Canadian wildfire smoke here.
1: Yeah. I guess I'll ask this sort of geographic / jet stream question. We don't necessarily get wildfire smoke, say, in the Midwest or Northeast from California or Western wildfires, correct? Or do we?
5: We do. Back in 2020, when California went up in smoke, they had huge smoke events in the center of the country. And certainly, there's a lot of fires burning out west right now. Colorado's got some very bad smoke issues from fires burning in Utah.
1: And so this is not going to get better anytime soon, right? We'll just, get lucky with rain every couple of springs or so, and maybe things won't be as bad?
5: July is the peak of wildfire season, so this year, yeah, things are going to stay bad. You'll see intermittent episodes of very intense wildfire smoke, maybe nationwide. And yeah, in future years, we're expecting more of the same. The climate's only getting hotter, and what we're seeing this year may seem like a pretty ordinary year, maybe 20, 30 years from now.
1: Thanks, Jeff. Jeff Masters, blogging for Yale Climate Connections. 20 minutes now in front of the hour. On This Morning, America's First News. Coming up next, the astonishing ticket prices for Sunday's World Cup final.
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1: The list, Super Bowl 58 featuring the 49ers and Chiefs with prices averaging $9,411. Super Bowl 55 with Tom Brady's Buccaneers beating the Chiefs cost just over $7,000 on average to get in. Two of this year's NBA Finals games between the Knicks and the Spurs round out the top five, with Game 3 running over $6,500 and Game 4 at just over $6,300.
11: Man.
1: $11,117 on average.
11: On average.
1: Now, I heard some rumor that there was a tickets being sold for like $1 million, you know, well, down by the field.
11: Yeah.
1: But if you want to say, and if you just want to say nosebleeds, I suppose maybe it'll be under 10 grand, but not much under 10 grand.
11: Yeah. Let's bring the family.
1: Yeah, sure.
11: Wife and kids. Yes. What do you do? Refinance the home?
1: Yes.
11: Take out your $45,000 and bring the family.
1: Yeah.
11: Can't afford to eat when you get there.
1: No, definitely not.
11: But listen, it'll be $45,000 well spent for you and the two kids. Oh, my goodness.
1: Yeah. Yeah.
11: What are we doing here?
1: Yeah. I don't know. I like to meet the people who do this and just kind of just talk to them a little bit about kind of the calculus in their mind, right? Just like, because it's for 2 hours, right? It's basically a 2 hour match, 2 hours of their day that they're going to spend, you know, maybe who knows, at least, again, at least $11,000 on, but maybe up to $50,000 or more, to, you know, for basically 2 hours of their time.
11: Yeah. The meeting goes something like this. Hey, you know what we could probably get away with?
1: Yeah.
11: Guess what? You know what people might actually pay for this? That's how the meeting goes.
1: Oh, well, yeah, them for sure. And you might have been able to predict that this year's World Cup would break records at the box office. It might have been a little more difficult to predict which teams would be playing in the final and the final score. That's why a tweet from 5 years ago has gone viral this week. On July 11th, 2021, a then Twitter user with the screen handle Dilemma wrote, "Argentina just beat Spain at the 2026 World Cup final, 3-2. It was reposted by that same user 2 days ago, and soccer fans have a lot to say about it. Many have questions like, how did you possibly come up with this? Others wondered how sure they were about this prediction, hoping to wager a little money on the match. Some had concerns about time travel and the space-time continuum, if this person's prediction, including the final score, turned out to be correct."
11: Yeah.
1: Give us a sneak peek of upcoming Super Bowls, perhaps.
12: Yeah, 3-2, that's bold, because that's, you know, 5 goals in a game. I mean, they've scored a lot of goals, I know, in this year's World Cup, but that would be a lot of goals in a game for, I guess, a normal World Cup, a previous World Cup, right?
1: Yeah. Maybe not so much for Argentina scoring goals. Spain tossing 3 on Argentina's defense, not sure.
12: Yeah, right. Yes, Argentina, yes. I'm trying to figure out. I didn't remember if it was Argentina beat Spain or Spain beat Argentina, but I'm looking at it now. Argentina scores the 3 and Spain the 2 in this prediction.
1: Oh, I see. Yes. So Argentina scoring 3, right? Not unusual.
12: Yeah. Okay.
1: So
12: this actually may not be that far-fetched.
1: Man, Spain is a machine, and then you have Argentina, like, built around the greatest player in the world.
12: Mm-hmm.
1: Fascinating final.
12: We shall see.
1: You won't be watching.
12: Nope.
1: 13 minutes in front of the hour.
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18: The following is from Dr. Schumacher and Associates, audiologists. The World Health Organization has just released a report on hearing loss. It's a global challenge that affects an astonishing 1 in 3 people over age 65. Untreated loss, as many studies indicate, increases the risk of health complications, including dementia and social isolation and more frequent hospitalizations. The World Health Organization's primary call to action is a campaign to encourage the public to check their hearing, which is the first step to addressing their hearing loss. The World Health Organization's report demonstrates that the use of hearing aids and other interventions by persons with hearing loss enable them to live better, more fulfilling lives. If you're 65 years of age or think you have hearing loss, contact Dr. Schumacher and Associates, audiologists, at 717-HEAR or 928-5771. That's 717-HEAR or 928-5771.

0: Smart, bringing you what you need to know. This is America's First News, This Morning with Gordon Deal.
1: Thanks for being with us. You've probably heard breakfast called the most important meal of the day. And while nutrition needs vary by person, experts agree that starting the day with a balanced meal can help support steady energy levels. To that end, New York City dietitian Jacqueline London recommends building a breakfast around protein, fiber-rich carbohydrates, and healthy fats, all of which provide a sustainable source of energy. Yahoo Life says some energy-supporting breakfast options include eggs, Greek yogurt and fruit, whole grain toast, and oatmeal topped off with nuts or nut butter. If you don't care for breakfast, London suggests splitting your meal into two separate sections, eating a smaller snack like a banana and a latte at home, followed by an equally small plate of peanut butter toast or another protein-packed dish once you've arrived at work. 8 minutes now in front of the hour on This Morning. Once again, here's Nicole Murray.
0: And now, the three big things you need to know. Number one.
2: President Trump delivered a primetime address in which he alleged that the U.S. election system had been compromised by the Chinese government during the 2020 presidential race that he lost. House Minority Leader Hakeem Jeffries.
3: Why does he continue to focus on a conspiracy theory related to a 2020 presidential election that every rational person in the United States of America knows he lost?
2: Trump also raised skepticism about the upcoming midterms and pressured lawmakers into passing voter ID legislation.
0: Number two.
2: Heavy smoke from hundreds of wildfires in Canada have blanketed large areas of the U.S. from the Midwest to the Northeast, prompting warnings from officials that residents should stay indoors. Nurse Barbara Glickstein in New York City.
4: I'm only out because I have to run a quick errand, otherwise I'd be inside. I'm 72. I'm healthy, but I know what air particles do to the body.
2: Conditions are expected to worsen, with more than 115 million people forecast to be exposed to unhealthy air today.
0: Number three.
2: Federal health officials said a multi-state outbreak of cyclosporiasis that has sickened thousands of people has been linked to shredded iceberg lettuce served at Taco Bell restaurants in five states. Dr. Don Schnaffner, food microbiology professor at Rutgers University, who spoke with Gordon.
5: My advice is switch to cooking things. Now, you're probably not going to cook your lettuce, but you know what? If you like raspberries, and you know raspberries have been linked to the organism in the past, maybe don't have fresh raspberries. If you're worried, maybe make them into a nice crumb cake or a cupcake or something.
2: The CDC said the lettuce was used at Taco Bell restaurants in Indiana, Kentucky, Ohio, Michigan, and West Virginia. Governor Greg Abbott said at least two people have died in central Texas after torrential rain triggered dangerous flash flooding.
6: 59 counties are in flood watch. You're going to expect very heavy rain tonight in these large areas, the Permian Basin, the Concho Valley, the Edwards Plateau, the Trans-Pecos area.
2: Abbott said more than 230 water rescues have been completed. An attorney representing the family of Johann Sebastian Guerrero, who was shot and killed by ICE agents in Biddeford, Maine on Monday, said he was in the U.S. legally. Attorney Benjamin Gideon speaking out.
7: Johann Sebastian was the victim of policies and a culture of our federal government that treat deaths like this of innocent persons as a necessary cost of doing business. In other words, as collateral damage.
2: Gideon added that Guerrero was not the target of the ICE agent's operation. New York has passed a bill to crack down on ghost jobs. The legislation requires employers with 100 or more workers to disclose if an ad is for a current vacancy and the intended fill date. Fines start at $2,500 per platform.
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0: Glad you could be with us. Your family is probably proud that you graduated with an 11.99 GPA in high school, but educators are likely to raise eyebrows. And UPI says that's why a school district in Florida is changing the way it calculates grade point averages. Vaibhav Bhaskar, who graduated as valedictorian of Steinbrenner High School in Lutz outside Tampa, finished with that elevated GPA. He got it due to Hillsborough County's policy of awarding bonuses beyond the standard 4.0 straight-A score for advanced placement and dual enrollment college courses. For Nicole Murray and Mike Gavin, I'm Gordon Deal. Thanks for listening to This Morning, America's First News.
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4: From ABC News, I'm Brian Clark. The U.S. continued to strike Iran as it tries to ease the Iranian stranglehold on the Strait of Hormuz. And the apparent collapse of the ceasefire between the two countries is having an impact at the pump once again, says ABC's Elizabeth Schulze.
5: Gas prices are now at their highest level in a month. The national average for a gallon of regular gas this morning is closing in on $4 at $3.97. Diesel did just surpass that $5 mark, and that means higher transport costs for trucks, trains, and tractors.
4: President Trump, in a speech to the nation, said that his administration is going to release documents that he claims show the vulnerability of the U.S. election system and infrastructure.
6: We're publishing a series of previously classified U.S. intelligence community assessments and other reports proving that our government has long known these machines are extremely exposed to attack.
4: ABC's Rachel Scott has more reaction from Washington.
7: Election officials across the country quickly responding. Nevada Secretary of State saying there are numerous protections in place to prevent non-citizens from casting a ballot. And in Pennsylvania, the Republican Secretary of State telling the New York Times, all evidence has shown that non-citizen voting is extremely rare across the country, including in Pennsylvania.
4: Shredded lettuce from Mexico, distributed to Taco Bell locations in five states, has been identified as a possible cause of the cyclosporiasis outbreak that has sickened thousands of people. Taco Bell says that lettuce supplier has been replaced. Tens of millions of people from the Midwest to the Mid-Atlantic today could have another day of haze. A potentially unsafe air quality. Smoke from wildfires in Canada continues to blanket the skies. For a time on Thursday, Minneapolis had the worst air quality of anywhere in the world. The city of Philadelphia has declared a code purple for air quality, deeming it very unhealthy. 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
10: 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I'm Don Hellman with WJCW News, sponsored by Hillcrest Drug. Washington County Sheriff's deputies arrested a Johnson City woman Wednesday. According to a release from the sheriff's office, deputies responded to a disturbance at a residence on Cochran Road shortly before 5 p.m. According to witnesses, 31-year-old McKaylee Ray Byrne was with multiple children in the backyard pool while another adult was inside the residence. One of the children came inside to alert the other adult that Byrne was forcing one child under the water. The adult witness ran to the pool and demanded that Byrne release the child, which she did not. The witness grabbed Byrne and assisted the child out of the water. She was located a short time later and taken into custody. She was charged with aggravated child abuse and neglect. The Bristol, Tennessee Police Department is seeking information from anyone who witnessed a fatal motorcycle crash Thursday morning. Police say the crash occurred in the 2600 block of Volunteer Parkway at about 6:15 a.m. Police say a pickup truck crossing the roadway was struck by a motorcycle traveling north. The driver of the motorcycle, 43-year-old Joshua Lee Mumpower, was transferred to the hospital where he was pronounced dead. Police are asking anyone who witnessed the crash or has information to call 423-989-5600. And Sullivan County has set its next household hazardous waste collection for September 26th. The event will run from 9 in the morning until 1 in the afternoon. County officials will release guidance on accepted materials and drop-off procedures. Residents should not place chemicals or other hazardous products in regular trash before checking the rules. With
11: the low to mid-90s, it's going to feel closer to 100 degrees this afternoon. So make sure you're staying hydrated, staying cool out there today. A few scattered storms around through this evening. In fact, Tri-Cities may not see much rain until later in the evening hours. Otherwise, a chance of rain will be on the rise over the weekend. Temperatures back in the 80s.
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1: I'm feeling lucky to have my college-age kids home with me for a few weeks this summer. And one of the things I know we're going to be talking about, AI. I've started to use it more often at the hospital to get fresh takes on patient problems that I'm trying to solve. And for my girls, well, I know that they are navigating college now with these new powerful tools. Something, frankly, that you and I couldn't have even imagined when we were in school. But while it may be tempting to outsource your studying and your work to these large language models, I beg you not to. And that's because AI chatbots tend to reproduce what researchers call weird viewpoints. That's an acronym: Western, Educated, Industrialized, Rich, and Democratic. Look, AI isn't going away, and admittedly, it can be a really powerful tool, but you don't want it doing your thinking for you. I'm Dr. Sanjay Gupta, helping you live a better life.
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0: From California to Vermont, Nevada to Georgia, this is American Radio Journal. On this edition, the White House has flagged the Smithsonian Institution for, quote, extreme political activism and anti-American bias. Mike Gonzalez of the Heritage Foundation is here with details. U.S. Senator Lindsey Graham unexpectedly passed away last week, setting off a political scramble in South Carolina. Scott Parkinson from the Club for Growth has the real story. The Supreme Court of the United States concluded its term at the end of June. Reason Magazine's Eric Boehm and Damon Root take a look at the major decisions. And local newspapers are dying, with them the tradition of the paper delivery boy. Dr. Paul Kengor from the Institute for Faith and Freedom at Grove City College laments their demise on this week's American Radio Journal Commentary. I'm Loman Henry, and welcome to American Radio Journal. The White House has issued a scathing report accusing the Smithsonian of presenting a, quote, radical view of American history. Mike Gonzalez is a senior fellow at the Heritage Foundation. He is set to testify before a U.S. House Committee on Oversight subcommittee on the issue, and he joins us now. Mike, welcome back to American Radio Journal. Mike, the White House has issued a report. They did a study, a review of the Smithsonian and its various exhibits, and concluded that it produces a radical view of American history. Tell us a little bit about the report, why it was done, how it was done, and then we'll talk about some of the conclusions.
1: The Smithsonian Institution is a very powerful institution, and we'll get on why it is and what its reach is later if you want. But the Domestic Policy Council within the White House, which is run by Vince Haley, who's a fantastic American, a very knowledgeable guy, they produced the report. They produced the report, and they published it just hours before the fireworks on July 4th. And this thing was a firework of its own, because what it did in 160 pages, I like to say it's 129 pages, and then an additional 30 pages over 550 footnotes or endnotes, including they also rely on my work, so I'm cited. But at any rate, it's very extensive, 160 pages, and they explain in rich detail to what extent this Smithsonian, all of it, the 21 museums, even though it focuses on the National Museum of American History, have been captured by a Marxist, cultural Marxist left that really, at the end of the day, what they want to do is make sure that visitors, that Americans, leave the museums embarrassed of their country and want to transform their country. And so that is what the report does a very good job of exposing it. Most of it is just by quoting the leaders and by quoting the exhibits and quoting the didactics. The didactics are the little explanations on the wall, or the wall text, which are the big explanations on the wall. So that's what the report is.
0: Do you want to give us a few examples? And I know some of them are, shall we say, a bit touchy to talk about on a family radio program. But can you give us some examples of how the Smithsonian's exhibits, how their approach to American history is really more designed to cause people to despise America rather than to love America?
1: Let's just get the unpleasant stuff out of the way. The museum is being used to sexualize our children. And it does it in ways that, you know, this is a family show. I cannot give you in detail. All I can tell the parents that are listening to just go to the report and look for the stuff. And they'll see the explicit stuff that is available, accessible to children at the Smithsonian. So instead of keeping children innocent and for as long as possible, which is what every parent wants to do, the Smithsonian tries to sexualize them and get rid of their innocence. So that's one thing, and trust me, those listening, it is extensive and it is depraved. Then what does it say about historical figures and events? Well, nothing good about anybody that has anything to do with Western civilization, especially America, especially the founding of America, which is so key to who we are, right? We're not like England or France that were organically created. We were founded by a group of men who intended to found a country. So the founding is key in the American history, in the American experience. And if you want to delegitimize the United States, you have to delegitimize the founding, and that's what the Smithsonian tries to do. But Christopher Columbus, for example, is described as a murderer, a slaver, a thief. The Christian pilgrims are depicted as colonizers. Thanksgiving is a national day of mourning. There's nothing on the Mayflower, nothing on the pilgrims and the Puritans, nothing on the Mayflower, except that on the pilgrims is just described as colonizers, but there's nothing major on it. And then what doesn't it have? It doesn't have any major exhibit. This is the National Museum of American History. This is our National History Museum. It has no major exhibit on George Washington, no major exhibit on Thomas Jefferson, no major exhibit on James Madison. Three key founders. One led the Continental Army, became our first president, is the key figure in our historic drama. The other one was the main author of the Declaration of Independence, and then Madison was the main author of the Constitution. So to ignore these three giants is in a history museum is bizarre, and you have to wonder why they do that. Alexander Hamilton is talked about in the context of Hamilton, the musical, and he is described as an influential and flawed founding father. That's a quote. Quote, influential and flawed founding father, unquote. And basically the reason for that is not clear, but they do mention he owned slaves. So you can surmise that it's because he owned slaves that he is flawed. And then Ben Franklin is more direct. They talk about an exhibit talks about how a quote. It talks about how about the quote to the women indentured servants and enslaved people whose labor enabled Franklin's electrical research, unquote. And then it basically asks the museum goers, the visitors, to ponder whether Franklin's scientific experiments, including those that related to electric shock, ever involved, quote, an indentured servant or an enslaved person, unquote. And then the exhibit tells you, it admits that there's no evidence whatsoever that Franklin did that, that he subjected his slaves to electric shock. But it just raises it, which is bizarre. Then, and let me just tie this knot here. After saying that about Hamilton, it doesn't tell you at all that actually Hamilton was a vocal critic of slavery and that he helped found the Anti-Slavery New York Manumission Society in 1785, which worked to end the slave trade. With Franklin, he mentioned only at the end and in passing that actually in 1787, the year the Constitution was signed, Franklin became the president of the Pennsylvania Society for the Abolition of Slavery. So that should give you a flavor of how our National Museum of History treats the founding fathers.
0: Just a few examples of how the Smithsonian Institution, the National Museum of American History, has presented in what the White House has termed a radical view of American history. You can go on and on and on about this, but the best way to learn more is to go to the Heritage Foundation website. We've been talking with Mike Gonzalez, a senior fellow at the Heritage Foundation. Mike, what is that website? And tell us a bit about the Heritage Foundation.
1: You can go to heritage.org. Heritage.org, that's the website of my foundation. We formulate policy trade-offs, which we give to Congress, to the administration, to both parties. We really are a full-service think tank. And Heritage.org, we've been doing a lot of work on the Smithsonian.
0: The website, again, is heritage.org. We have been talking with Mike Gonzalez, a senior fellow at the Heritage Foundation. Mike, thank you for being with us.
1: Thank you very much.
0: Scott Parkinson at the Club for Growth joins us now. We're going to start out on a sad note today. Scott, though, we are going to do that. It's good to have you here with us.
2: Thanks for having me back.
0: Of course, we all woke up a few days ago to the news of the passing of U.S. Senator Lindsey Graham of South Carolina. Scott, certainly Senator Graham, one of the leading voices in the U.S. Senate. But now there comes the challenge of replacing him to the degree that you could replace a Lindsey Graham, since he is in cycle for re-election. Can you give us sort of the overview of what's happening in South Carolina?
2: Yeah, I would also just kind of start out by extending the club's condolences to Lindsey Graham's family, friends, and staff. Obviously, it's a really tragic situation when somebody dies unexpectedly, but Lindsey Graham had been serving the people of South Carolina. He first started out in the House of Representatives in that famous class of 1994 and was actually a classmate of the Club for Growth president, David McIntosh. He's been a friend of the club and of David and somebody that we've had a good working relationship. He was the chairman of the Senate Budget Committee, helping us work through these complex issues on reconciliation, being a leader for election integrity and the Save America Act. And, you know, obviously he had his own priorities as it pertains to foreign policy. I think that's probably how he was best known. But I remember when I came back to the Senate for my second Senate job in 2011, just watching Lindsey Graham in the Senate Budget Committee adjudicate questions and sort of interrogate witnesses on really tough fiscal policy. And it kind of looked like he was so relaxed, a walk in the park for him. And I say this because he was truly a brilliant man, had been a JAG prosecutor and, you know, really probably one of the more intellectually capable U.S. senators that we've had in the last 20 years. Some people hated him, some people loved him, but I think everybody recognizes the impact that he had on our country and America. So going forward this week, the United States Senate did swear in Lindsey Graham's sister, who was named by Governor McMaster to fill the rest of Lindsey Graham's term that will expire on January 3rd. And now we're headed to a special election that will occur in just a few weeks. So what you would have is you've got candidates that are announcing that they're testing the waters. You've got other people that are declaring. If nobody receives 50%,

0: He beat a primary challenger, Mark Lynch, who received 29% of the vote. That was probably more of a protest vote against Graham than an indication of strong support for Lynch. But that being said, we'll see. Lynch has announced his candidacy in the special election for the nomination, and so has Congressman Ralph Norman. I think other candidates will get in the race here shortly, and it's something that the club will keep an eye on.
1: Meanwhile, back in Washington, D.C., we have a looming recess here for Congress. But before that occurs, you mentioned reconciliation. Efforts are underway for yet another reconciliation package?
0: Yeah, sort of the look ahead to the August recess. The American people want to see Congress get stuff done. And, you know, there's been conversations on should they cancel the August recess as leverage, because we know that there's nothing more that members of Congress and the House and Senate want to do rather than be home in the summer months. And so what we're watching right now is a reconciliation process beginning to unfold where the House of Representatives considered a budget resolution, and it's pretty narrow in scope. White House administration officials had meetings with the House leadership and House Budget Committee recently at Camp David. They basically came up with a framework that, number one, provides for additional funding to our national defense and national security. The instructions in the budget resolution included $60 billion for the House Armed Services Committee and $13 billion for the House Intel Committee. Then it also included $12 billion in instructions for the House Agricultural Committee, which basically is going to be funding for struggling farmers who need additional federal aid. And then you've also got $10 billion that's instructed toward the House Administration Committee. And that sounds kind of weird, right? But that's where the jurisdiction for election integrity lies within the House of Representatives. And so that's intended to be money that would go toward implementation of provisions within the SAVE Act. We've talked before about the unlikeliness of the SAVE Act being able to become law through the reconciliation process, and we still have serious doubts about that. But as we speak, there are senior administration officials, smart lawyers, folks that are in a working group, and they're navigating whether or not they can sort of get through what's known as the Byrd Rule. We've talked about it for several years on the show, which basically means reconciliation has to deal with federal spending, federal revenues, or the debt limit. It has to be budgetary in nature. And when the parliamentarian of the Senate, sort of the referee of the Senate, views a policy change outweighing the fiscal impact, it would violate the Byrd Rule and no longer have a simple majority privilege. It would instead be subject to cloture and 60 votes in the Senate. So that's part of why Senator Mike Lee and others have advocated strongly for the talking filibuster to pass the Save America Act. That has not been a strategy that John Thune has been willing to embark upon. And obviously, you know, Mitch McConnell has been in the hospital for a month. You know, the numbers are low, and a lot of this action should be coming up next week in the House as they try to jam through a budget resolution and try to get this reconciliation bill done.
1: 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Scott, a few words, please, about the Club for Growth.
0: Yeah, Club for Growth is based out of Washington, D.C. 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
13: Good morning, I'm Don Hellman with WJCW News. A Bristol, Virginia man has been charged after investigators seized more than 3,000 suspected MDMA pills. According to the Bristol, Virginia Police Department, detectives executed a search warrant at a residence located at 727 Goodson Street on June 26th. In addition to the pills, about 7 grams of suspected crack cocaine, digital scales, packaging materials commonly associated with the distribution of illegal narcotics, $823, and other evidence consistent with the distribution of illegal narcotics were seized. 43-year-old George Wesley was arrested and charged with felony possession of a Schedule 1 or 2 controlled substance with intent to distribute, and two counts of felony possession of a Schedule 1 or 2 controlled substance. Agriculture Secretary Brooke Rollins said Wednesday that nearly $10 billion was found in Supplemental Nutrition Assistance Program fraud, and 1,000 arrests were made. Rollins noted that every Republican governor has cooperated with the U.S. Department of Agriculture's fraud crackdown, compared to only two Democratic governors. On Tuesday, Rollins said the USDA's eligibility changes to SNAP are cleaning up the program, which has been rife with an astounding amount of fraud that Democratic and Republican administrations have overlooked. And Sullivan County is reminding residents of operating hours at its Kingsport and Bristol transfer stations. The Kingsport location on Brookside Lane operates from 7:30 until 3:30 and closes for lunch from 11:30 until noon. The Bristol location on Raytheon Road operates from 8 until 3:30 without a lunch closure.
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16: The low to mid 90s is going to feel closer to 100 degrees this afternoon. So make sure you're staying hydrated, staying cool out there today. A few scattered storms around through this evening. In fact, Tri-Cities may not see much rain until later in the evening hours. Otherwise, a chance of rain will be on the rise over the weekend. Temperatures back in the 80s.
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23: If I were to ask you what makes for a good night's sleep, you'd probably say a dark, quiet room, not too many things on your mind. But every night when you go to get some Z's, how often do you really think about the temperature in your bedroom? Temperature may be one of the most underappreciated factors in sleep. That's according to the Senior Vice President of Research and Scientific Affairs at the National Sleep Foundation. We often hear about lights and screens and stress, but even modest changes in temperature and airflow can influence both how quickly you fall asleep and how deeply you stay asleep. Most experts will recommend a room temperature of 60 to 67 degrees Fahrenheit. You might also experiment with your sheets and what you actually wear to bed. Play around a bit and see what improves your sleep. You might be delightfully surprised. I'm Dr. Sanjay Gupta, helping you live a better life.
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13: I'm Don Hellman. Time for In Touch, and we are joined by Sullivan County Mayor-elect Zane Vanover this morning. Zane, how are you this morning?
6: I'm great, Don. It's a beautiful morning to be out. It's the first day of Fun Fest, and a lot of exciting things happening in Sullivan County today.
13: Absolutely, absolutely. Now, you guys had your monthly commission meeting last night, and probably the biggest thing to talk about is the fact that you had the first reading of the new fiscal year budget. Talk to us about that a little bit, if you would.
6: Okay, yes. I'm part of our budget committee. There's eight commissioners that make up our budget committee, which I'm one of, and we've been working for about 5 months every Wednesday hammering out this budget. We have budget hearings with all our departments, and they ask for their budgets, and we craft it into one document with our finance department. And I'm very proud to say that this year we're asking for zero property tax increase. We also had a zero property tax increase last year, but I know the reappraisals did cause some people's property taxes to increase. So being cognizant of that, we're trying to keep our property taxes as responsible and as low as possible.
13: So now, when is the last night was the first reading? You have to have two readings. I think you mentioned to me before we went on the air, you've got a special called meeting later this month to finalize that?
6: Yes, it'll be on Thursday, July the 30th, there in the courthouse where we have our regular commission meetings. There'll be a public hearing beforehand at 4 o'clock if anyone wants to come in and make any comments or anyone has any questions. That's open to the public, and as everything is, but we welcome anyone to come in at 4 o'clock if they have any questions, issues, concerns about our budget. Our budget committee will be there along with our finance department to answer any questions.
13: Now, I know a part of that, one of the items that was on the agenda last night, part of that for the budget was the Sullivan County school budget too, and correct me if I'm wrong on this, but if I'm not mistaken, there is a rollover that basically it'll be the same budget as they had last year. Am I understanding that correctly?
6: Yes. The school budget has to be passed earlier than the general fund budget. So We were submitted a budget by our school department, and they asked for some increases, which the budget committee felt like were unnecessary. So it was actually sent back to them to make any changes that they would want to make, or they can leave it as is, which means it reverts back to last year's school budget. But anything that's been mandated by the State Department, there was money sent this year for teacher raises. That extra money will be included. That extra money will be included for the raises plus last year's budget. And unless we make some changes between now and July 30th, that's what they'll be operating on.
13: Okay. I noticed that that some areas that they may not be raising any taxes or anything, but they are going into the fund balance to balance their budgets. Are you guys having to do that at all with no tax increase?
6: Yes, on paper we're budgeting some of our fund balance to balance our budget. We also did that last year and never really touched any of the fund balance, as all good budgets go. And I think the reason we're in the good financial shape we're in is we always overestimate your expenditures and you underestimate your revenues. So because of that, we usually have some extra to fall back on. Mm-hmm. And we've done that for several years, and that's one reason that our budget could be balanced this year. But on paper, there is some fund balance used to balance that, but hopefully we'll never have to go into that and use it. We did not last year, so I think we'll be fine this year at all. And the reason there's no tax increase is because there's really not a need at this time. And if we do a tax increase, I think it's very important to specify what that tax increase is going for.
13: Mm-hmm.
6: I think people can understand that if they know that there's a need for a certain appropriation. Mayor Venable, I've got to say, has left this county in much better shape than he found it. So I can give any accolades and kudos to him. I think everyone should, because he's really leaving us in good shape financially, and hopefully I can do the same when my time's up.
13: Zane Vanover is the mayor-elect of Sullivan County, joins us. In fact, he'll be joining us going forward as Richard Venable is winding down his time as Sullivan County mayor. His term is actually up the end of August, and Zane will be taking over as mayor 1st of September, so he has kind of taken over, and so we'll be talking to him again next month as mayor-elect, and then officially as mayor in September. Zane, also I noticed on the agenda last night that there's resolutions to sell county-owned delinquent tax property. Talk a little bit about how that works.
6: That's a pretty thorough process. When property taxes become delinquent for multiple years, then there's a process that we have that is actually sold at the courthouse for potential buyers. They're responsible for the back taxes at that time. If there's no interest in that process, then it goes to the final process, which is what's called the mayor's delinquent tax process, and people can buy those properties and not be responsible for the back taxes, just to get it back in the tax rolls. And people may not understand why that is, but sometimes it's just a piece of property in a subdivision that's on a hill or really unusable for any type of building or any type of commercial or industrial activity. So it's just little pieces and parcels that are left over generally, and we'll sell those at a very cheap rate just to get them back on the tax rolls.
13: Okay. Again, Zane Vanover, mayor-elect of Sullivan County, joining us on In Touch on this Friday, talking about things that went on in the commission meeting last night. So I understand there was a resolution to make a contribution to Second Harvest Food Bank of Northeast Tennessee. Tell us about that.
6: Yes, Commissioner Harvey was the sponsor of that resolution. We've been very diligent about our budget this year. We actually made a lot of cuts this year. We asked our highway department actually to give us back $1.3 million, which they did graciously. We've asked our solid waste director to cut $300,000 from his budget. we've asked our EMS department to cut back on some of their budget. We've actually asked the school department to cut back on some of their budget. So I think we've been very fiscally responsible going forward. And since there's not going to be any property tax increase, Commissioner Harvey and some co-sponsors felt it would be goodwill to try to contribute to Second Harvest Food Bank, because they are a little bit deprived or short because of Hurricane Helene. They've given out a lot of food and they need to be restocked. So hopefully this will be an effort to help Second Harvest Food Bank restock some of their wares and be prepared for the next emergency.
13: I tell you what, Second Harvest Food Bank does a tremendous job as far as helping people in need. Food insecurity is a bigger problem than I think, even as much publicity as they get. I think food insecurity is an issue that is bigger and a bigger problem than what most people actually realize in our region. And they do a tremendous job with their summer feeding program where kids are out of school, don't get the meals that they normally get in school. People just down on their luck and needing help with food. They do a tremendous job, don't they?
6: Yeah, Robin is the director. She was there last night. And we actually did a proclamation to honor Second Harvest Food Bank and all they've done over the last, I think, 60 years. So something to be very proud of. And they're there when they're needed, and they do a tremendous job. And we're proud to try to support them in any way we can.
13: Now, I understand that there was some money that was appropriated to the Northeast Tennessee Tourism Association that came from the occupancy tax. Is that correct?
6: Right, there is. We did by resolution a couple of years ago to give half of the occupancy tax money that we collect to NETA, Northeast Tennessee Tourism Association, and then they share that with the cities of Kingsport and Bristol, which truthfully is where most of that occupancy tax is collected, hotels in the city. So we felt it was only fair to give back that money from where it came from. NETA had a fantastic presentation last night of how they're using that money for promotion. They're promoting our region at the airport. They're promoting our region at other airports. They've got a lot of online presence promoting our fishing streams, our heritage trails, the amenities in our cities. So it's been a great partnership with NETA, and the money there is well spent. And Alicia Phelps is the director, does a tremendous job. She partners with Matt Bolas from Explore Bristol and Frank Lett with Visit Kingsport. And those are three rock stars when it comes to promoting tourism, and we're glad to be partnering with them to promote all of Sullivan County.
13: You mentioned promoting the airport, and now this was not anything that was discussed last night, so I may be catching a little off guard on it, and I apologize for that, but have you gotten any feedback on, because just, golly, in the last year, there has been, and really in the last months, there's been a tremendous increase in the number of flights going out of Tri-Cities Airport to Orlando, to Washington, D.C., now a couple of airlines flying to Chicago, O'Hare, which is something which I think is absolutely huge, along with the D.C., you've got the Dallas-Fort Worth Airport, I believe, that's got a flight. And any feedback on how those are faring and how they're being received by people flying in and out of Tri-Cities? Have you gotten any reports on that?
6: I serve on the airport authority, and our little airport is just exploding. We've got two new carriers, Breeze and United, which are, you know, the Breeze are the flights to Washington, D.C., and then to Orlando. And sometimes they have a layover in Tri-Cities. And that's why it's so important to try to capture that audience at the airport. So when they're there at the airport, we can advertise to those folks who are maybe just making a stop and they want to come back and visit us for tourism purposes. We've actually built two new parking lots at Tri-Cities Airport, and we're considering a parking garage because of those new flights, and the traffic in the airport has increased so much. So it's really exploding. And, you know, when I was running for mayor, part of my platform was grounded growth. We have to prepare for growth. We just can't react to it. So by building those parking lots, we've even got a proposal for a new runway there. So a lot of things are happening at Tri-Cities Airport. And it just shows the interest of Northeast Tennessee and what a wonderful place it is to live. And the bad news is everyone's finding out about that. They're going to be joining us, which is good. We welcome people to come to East Tennessee because they're coming here for the right reasons. They really are.
3: This area has really really been expanding the last few years. I know different reports that I've seen. It is one of the fastest growing areas in the state and even in the country.
6: It is. U-Haul has a lot of records of their rentals, and I think we're the second or third move to state by their rentals, one-way rentals to Tennessee. So if you've ever been to Nashville lately, you can see the growth that's happened in Murfreesboro, Lebanon, Williamson County. It just exploded, and that area is filling up. So it's just natural to assume that we're going to be the next wave of that coming to our area. We have to be prepared for it. We have to increase our infrastructure. We've got to increase our intersections, our roads. We've got to increase our utilities. So that's something that's very much on my mind, is infrastructure and preparing for the future, because if you just react to it, it costs you a lot more money than if you're prepared for it before it happens.
3: Yeah. Being proactive instead of reactive, I think, is the way most people put it. Hey, you mentioned, just real quick, and we've only got a couple of minutes left, but you mentioned talking about the airport, looking at plans for a new runway. Now, I know you've got the main runway, and then there's a much shorter crosswind runway. Is this going to be a secondary main runway that they're looking at?
6: Yes, but this is probably a 20-year study and just preparing for the future. So nothing imminent. But Gene Cossey does a great job of having a vision for the future. So as our airport grows, we can see that there's going to be a need for other runways, for other taxiways, for more parking lots, for more hangars, which we're looking at doing now. So that's probably a long-term goal for the airport, but it's time to start thinking about it.
3: All right. And real quickly, I noticed also that there was $100,000 of occupancy tax revenues to fund some necessary repairs to county-owned historic structures and sites in Blountville.
6: There is. We have the largest collection of pre-Civil War buildings in Tennessee. The Deary Inn, the Anderson House, the Cannonball House that's there on Main Street in Blountville. So those houses are a tourist attraction, and it naturally, as they age and as they have aged over the years, they need some repair. So we've got to decide, you know, if we're going to maintain those buildings or not. So as part of our heritage, we don't want to lose that. We want to embrace that all we can. So we want to try to preserve those for the future and keep Blountville a historic area and try to promote the tourism in Blountville. So it's just some necessary repairs for those old buildings that are part of our heritage, and we want to take care of them.
3: All right. Zane Vanover, mayor-elect of Sullivan County. Hey, Zane, appreciate you taking the time and look forward to talking to you again next month.
6: Same here, Don. Thank you.
3: All right. Take care.
6: Yes, sir. Goodbye.
3: All right, bye-bye. That's going to do it for In Touch. And till next week, I'm Don Hellman. So long, everyone.

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1: 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Just play the game one way. You hit a ball in the gap, run. 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
5: From ABC News, I'm Brian Clark. It's a code purple in the city of Philadelphia. That means the air is very unhealthy. Cities from the upper Midwest to the mid-Atlantic are dealing with another day of poor air quality. It's a result of the wildfires burning in Canada, says ABC's Matt Rivers in New York.
6: Detroit and Chicago among the major cities with the worst air quality worldwide, with visitors to the Windy City feeling the effects.
7: Come out the subway, chest started to give me some issues. Nose was burning. I can taste it.
6: Milwaukee officials recording their worst ever air quality, more than double the previous record number.
5: ABC meteorologist Ginger Z has more on how long this will last.
8: We will start to see some relief as we get into Saturday night here in New York City. It will start to push out of Michigan by Saturday morning, and then it'll kind of just be diluting a bit.
5: Relief from higher gas prices may have been short-lived, as AAA says the national average is just under $4 a gallon. Prices going up as the U.S. resumes military strikes on Iran. ABC security analyst Mick Mulroy says the latest U.S. strikes appear to have clear ambitions.
9: I think what the U.S. is trying to do here is really try to curtail the regime's ability to fund itself. So a lot of these are economic targets. Bandar Abbas is a major port. The targets they hit around there obstruct their ability to move about 55% of their imports and exports. So it could have a major impact.
5: President Trump said that newly declassified information shows the need to pass a law he wants increasing the requirements needed to vote in federal elections.
10: Hundreds of millions of U.S. voter files are in the hands of foreign governments. Our machines and ballot counting systems are exposed to hacking and manipulation and corruption.
5: But he did not provide any specific evidence of affected outcomes. You're listening to ABC.
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5: Shredded lettuce from a supplier in Mexico has been potentially linked to cyclosporiasis, the outbreak that sickened thousands of people, says ABC's Hannah Bata.
13: A source telling ABC News the FDA has identified a single supplier of the lettuce from Mexico. Taco Bell now voluntarily removing the lettuce, saying the affected ingredient from our supplier is being indefinitely removed from our supply chain nationwide and will be replaced within 24 hours in select states.
5: U.S. housing starts picked up in June following an abysmal May, says ABC's Jim Ryan.
14: Home builders have been reluctant to start new projects this year, knowing that home buyers are facing sky-high interest rates. Still, overall housing starts in June came in at a seasonally adjusted annual rate of 1.42 million. That's 19% higher than in May. The same report from the Census Bureau hints at trouble ahead, though. Building permits last month fell by about 3% from the previous month.
5: President Trump's longtime teleprompter operators believed to have made tens of thousands of dollars by placing bets on prediction markets as to the contents and words in his speeches. That's according to sources familiar with the matter who spoke to ABC News. Gabriel Perez has been in the position since 2016 and is in talks with regulators to settle the allegations. He's accused of winning more than $100,000. And Andy Burnham officially declared the leader of Britain's Labour Party. He'll become the new prime minister on Monday. I'm Brian Clark, ABC News.
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15: Hottest day of the week here today with temperatures climbing to about 93. That'll put that heat index close to 100 degrees by 4 o'clock today. Also looking at for a few scattered storms to pop up through the heating of the afternoon. We may not see much rain until later in the evening here in the Tri-Cities, but a few isolated downpours certainly possible through our Friday afternoon.
16: 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He tells it like it is, with news and views from the inside. So buckle up and enjoy the ride with the car guru himself, Lenny Lawson.
17: Hey folks, Lenny Lawson, the car guru here again. You know, I'm going to have to put together a blooper reel someday. All of my false starts when I'm recording this program. It used to be that I did one live show, which was on WJCW radio, and then I would sit down and record four more back to back. That was exhausting. So now I just do a fresh one every day, 3 o'clock. Pretty much on the nose, I'll sit here in my office at Gateway Ford and cut a new episode like I'm doing right now. Had some interesting issues last week, and towards the end of the week, I had an embarrassing one. You know, and it really shouldn't be embarrassing for me. I had a customer who's a friend. They're not frequent customers, but they do come here for service on a regular basis, and they wanted to buy a car. And they wanted to finance the car, and they had a trade-in. It was paid for, and it was probably worth, I can't remember the ACV. I think it was about $10,000, so not bad. That would make a pretty good down payment on a new vehicle, and I couldn't get them financed. Out of the 20 or so different financial institutions that we use on a regular basis, none of them would loan these people money on a new vehicle with $10,000 down. Just not right, is it? Well, that's just the way it is. You know, that's based on more than just their credit score. It's their credit history, which is the credit score is a reflection of that. Credit scores normally range from 300 to 850. So a good FICO score is what they call it. is typically between 670 and 739, while scores above 800 are considered exceptional. Those people can walk into a car dealership, buy anything, probably finance 130% of MSRP, like if they're way upside down on something and they need to finance more than the car actually retails for. Can you believe some people have to do that? But yeah, exceptional is 800 to 850, very good, 740 to 799, good, 670 to 739. This is at about the U.S. average, considered a dependable borrower. Then you get below that, 580 to 699. You got credit issues. There are some definite blips on the radar screen. It could be that you are behind on credit card payments or on your existing car loan or on your mortgage on your house. Or you could be current on everything. But in the past year, you've had a lot of issues, a lot of late pays. You've had a couple charge-offs. You know, a charge-off can be $10 at a hospital bill. That, you know, you paid everything except $10. What do they do with that $10? They charge it off, and that goes on your credit report. You know, that's why you need to look at your credit report once a year, or maybe every 6 months, and see if there are any charge-offs. Because you can have outstanding credit, and you just didn't know that a certain amount was left over on a bill. And this happens a lot when it comes to hospital bills and doctor's visits and stuff like that. You know, you didn't pay your copay. It was $30. And they sent you some statements either through the mail or by email, and you didn't pay it. So they charged it off, and it hit your credit, and it drops your FICO score. And then if you have a score below 580, you're just a high risk to the lenders. That's the way they look at you. They look at your payment history. They look at the amount of debt that you have, the existing debt, and they just don't want to finance you, and that was the case with these folks. So their only option is to find some independent business that will finance them, like a buy here, pay here car lot. That's what, you know, that's why there are buy here, pay here car lots. It's for people who have horrendous credit, and that's about the only way to say it. I mean, why go and pay 18 to 28% interest? Can you imagine that? In today's market, that's the interest rate those people are paying. And you think that's high? You ought to see what the check cashing places charge for interest. I mean, these title loan places, it can be over 100% interest. That's annual percentage rate is what I'm talking about. So if you keep that loan intact and don't pay it off for a year, if it was $500 before, now it's $1,000 that you have to pay back. Okay, that's enough about that. You may be saying, hey, Lenny, your voice sounds different. And it does. It's lower. I'm hoarse. I'm not sick. I got to go to the UT Alabama basketball game the other night. And I got to sit on the sidelines with a good friend of mine who has deep enough pockets that he can afford to buy seats on the sideline. And when I say on the sideline, if I stretch my legs out, I'm about 1 foot from the sideline of the basketball court. And it had been a while since I had done that. And the game really hasn't changed that much. It's just that I lost my appreciation, I guess, or my knowledge about how hard these guys play and what unbelievable physical specimens they have to be able to take that kind of a pounding. I mean, the college game at the Division I level, it's physical. I mean, if they put high school referees in there instead of SEC referees, like for this Tennessee-Alabama game, they'd be calling a foul about every 2 seconds. You'd never get the game over with. And the difference between a foul and just shoving the you-know-what out of somebody is just a little bit. And then they'll call these little touch fouls when they go up for a shot or something. I mean, it gets kind of frustrating, and that's when the yelling happens. Are you crazy? You know, and that, I must have said, are you crazy? Are you kidding me? You know, that type of thing. I must have said it louder than I thought I was. I wasn't yelling at the referees. I was just making a point, expressing my freedom of speech, maybe a little louder than I.
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23: If I were to ask you what makes for a good night's sleep, you'd probably say a dark, quiet room, not too many things on your mind. But every night when you go to get some Z's, how often do you really think about the temperature in your bedroom? Temperature may be one of the most underappreciated factors in sleep. That's according to the Senior Vice President of Research and Scientific Affairs at the National Sleep Foundation. We often hear about lights and screens and stress, but even modest changes in temperature and airflow can influence both how quickly you fall asleep and how deeply you stay asleep. Most experts will recommend a room temperature of 60 to 67 degrees Fahrenheit. You might also experiment with your sheets and what you actually wear to bed. Play around a bit and see what improves your sleep. You might be delightfully surprised. I'm Dr. Sanjay Gupta, helping you live a better life.
17: Interesting how young people think that they're done with school when they graduate, either from high school or college. They're not done learning. They're just getting started. They just got their learner's permit. And somebody, namely a credit bureau, is going to keep on scoring them as they go through life and as they borrow money, as they get credit cards and buy cars and buy house and finance furniture and other things, boats, jet skis, what else are wastes of money, campers. When they do that and that becomes a part of their lifestyle, it's all going to be tracked. And it will impact their ability to borrow money in the future. And lots of them will still be able to borrow money. They'll just pay a higher interest rate. I've had people come in and say, well, you guys are offering 0% financing. And under my breath, I'm saying, yeah, but that's not for you. Because of your credit score, you don't qualify. You see, the credit bureaus score you for, you know, any type of bank. You know, banks use these, car dealers use them, you know, any place you go to borrow money, they're going to look at your credit score or, you know, take a loan out on a stereo. Somebody's going to check your credit. But when you come in to borrow money for a car, not only are they going to check your credit, that score is going to be related to a table. And that table says A, B, C, D, E. And if you're A or a B, then you can get that 0% financing. But if you're a C, you probably won't, unless somebody is willing to, like some loan officer at Ford Credit or Toyota Credit, somebody gets involved and they talk it over with the dealership and they move them up a tier. But if you're a D tier or, you know, if they have E and F, you can forget about 0% financing. You're going to either have to pay regular rates, which are going to be in the 7 to 8% still, or not financed at all. And if they can get you financed, you're going to have to go with one of these quasi-banks, you know, these loan institutions that charge rates in the 12 to 25% range. Isn't that awful? People say, well, that's not fair. Yeah, it's fair. And you did it to yourself, or your circumstances did it to you. And I say that, and it hurts my heart to say it, because a lot of people that have terrible credit scores are there at really no fault of their own, in that they had a sick child, or they got sick and couldn't work, or they lost their job and couldn't find another job. So there's all kinds of circumstances. If a bank or one of these lenders understands the circumstances going in, then sometimes they'll help somebody get back on their feet. And that will happen more often than you think. The best thing that a person can do if they are in that type of credit situation is to go to the car dealership where you want to buy a car and ask to speak to like one of the sales managers and just talk to them, explain to them up front what you know your credit situation is. And what they'll do is they'll pull a credit bureau report. They'll look at that, at your score, at all of your circumstances, and they will do their best to build a case that, you know, you're on the right track now. Yes, you had some trouble 6 months ago or a year ago or even 5 years ago. Your credit report goes back 7 years. And, you know, so if you file bankruptcy, then it's very possible that if you've been really good since the bankruptcy, like over a year or two, that you'll be able to qualify for a good rate. You know, when you file bankruptcy, what happens to your debts? Well, it depends on if you file Chapter 7 or Chapter 11. But let's say Chapter 7 bankruptcy, all your debts go away, except for those that you affirm. What does that mean? Well, let's say that you file bankruptcy and you've got all these debts, credit card debts and stuff like that. But you also, one of your debts is your mortgage. You want to keep your house, so you affirm that debt. And then you have a car loan and you can affirm that debt. Now, some of the other creditors may take an issue with you affirming certain debts. They say, why not us? Why not affirm our debt? And a bankruptcy judge is going to be the one who determines who gets what, who gets paid and who doesn't. So nobody wants to go through that process, but a lot of people do. And you know how they end up there? Because they could not control their purchases, or because, like I said, they had some type of life-altering event that they couldn't pay their bills. And I feel for those people. I really do. And if those are the circumstances, then lenders are more willing to look at that and say, okay, they've reestablished the last 6 months to a year, year and a half. They've been good. They've paid everything as agreed. You're going to get financed. You may have to pay a higher rate that first time. Like when you buy a car now, you might have to pay 12%. But the next time, if you do really good on that loan for a couple years, you're never late. Everything is paid as agreed. The next time you go to get a loan, your score could still be lower than it needs to be, but you could get that 0% financing. And, you know, life gets better when you have a lower cost of funds when it comes to your debt. So when it comes to factors that impact your score, payment history is 35% of your score. So if you make your payments on time, you improve your score. If you miss a payment, then that hurts it. Now, one thing that people don't think about, and this is very important, let's say you have a 60-month loan and you've made 20 payments on time, and then you have a bad month financially or a bad couple months. And so one payment, you just skipped it. You didn't pay it. Of course, the bank calls you, you know, threatens all kinds of things other than bodily harm, but you just don't pay it. And then the next month comes up and you start paying again. So every time you make a payment from then on out, because you skipped a payment, every payment from there until you get to 60 months is 30 days late. And it's because you didn't make the payment that you skipped. If you had made double payments when you had the money, then you would be current all the rest of that time. So we've seen this a lot on people's credit reports is, you know, they'll miss one payment real early in the loan cycle. And for the next 3 or 4 years, every single payment is late, because they never caught up on that one payment. So payment history is 35%. The amount that you owe is 30% of your score. And if all

0: sign up for them all the time. We'll give you 10% off or 20% off if you sign up for the American Eagle credit card when you, you know, buy these blue jeans. Oh, that sounds great. Don't do that. That is a terrible financial move to have a bunch of credit cards out there and all these lines of credit. You know, I mean, your credit limit may only be $1,000, but you've got that credit card and it's on your credit report. And if you owe $50 on it or $500, they're going to count all of those credit cards that you have, and that's going to destroy your credit score. So please, every time you're given an opportunity to sign up for another credit card for a discount, tell them no thank you. So how many credit cards does the car guru have? Two. One American Express card since I've had since 1979. It used to be a big deal when I got out of college to get an American Express card. It was an aspirational thing. And so I got it, and I pay the fees to have it, and I have a really good cash back offer on my American Express card, so I keep that. 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And that's it. That's all you need. And if you need more credit cards than that, you're probably spending too much. This is primarily for young people, okay? They need to listen to this because they're getting ready to graduate from college, or they're getting out of high school and going to be going to work, you know, and they want to be responsible citizens and they want to be financially responsible. And one of the ways to really get off track is to get too many credit cards and start charging things on them. Should pay that balance every month. Don't ever charge more on a credit card than you can pay. And there's a lot of people right now, they say, well, I can't live if I don't charge something on a credit card. We don't make enough money to support our monthly expenses. Then you're going to have to reduce your monthly expenses. You know, you bought that car and your payment's $840 a month. Maybe you need to get rid of that and get you a car that's $400 a month. That's just, it's tough. 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
0: That I think that every young person should have, and it's a financial goal, and that's by the age of 50. I know that might sound too far out there, but by the age of 50, you never have to borrow any more money for anything. So you've got approximately 30 years to get yourself to that position. And I think one of the best things you can do is early on, once you get a little bit of money in the bank and you got to start saving young, is to get a financial advisor. Get some type of financial guru to help you plan your future. And you may be able to push that down to 40. And you don't have to borrow any more money. But you can then walk into a car dealership and buy a car and pay cash. One about

0: buy a camper? 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Never go in debt for a recreational item, whether it's a four-wheeler, motorcycle, some kind of a toy like that. If you can't pay cash for it, you don't buy it. So in order to be able to do that, you've got to match up your income with your expenses and make sure that the income exceeds the expenses enough so that you can save anywhere from 10 to 15% of your income every year. Save it. I mean, stick it in a bank, and when it gets up to a certain level, start buying CDs. And when it gets even a higher level, start blending in some mutual funds. But all this is under direction of a financial advisor who's going to take 1 to 1.5% of the value of your portfolio going forward. So whatever you have every year, they get 1 to 1.5% to help you make good financial decisions. They don't get a commission because you don't need to pay somebody a commission to invest your money. You just pay your financial advisor a flat fee, and then they will manage your money for that fee. And so when you buy a share of Apple stock or Exxon or whatever, you're not paying a commission on that. But all of this is a plan that you put into place so that when you're 50, you've got no debt and you're not going to add any debt. You want to buy a beach house? Don't. Rent it. Buy one if you want to, you know, because of increasing values, but not if you can't pay cash for it. I mean, that's just the rule that you live by. And it has served the World War II generation very well. They were savers. You know how many people are still alive, soldiers that fought in World War II? 66,000. You know how many served? 16.4 million Americans served in the war. So they're going away. My parents are gone. My dad was in the Navy. Those people knew how to live within their means. And that's something that this generation just doesn't seem very good at. Well, thanks for listening to this edition of My Car Guru. Sorry if I lectured a little bit, but I think there's people out there that need to hear this message and take it to heart. Well, I'll see you on the next edition of My Car Guru.
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10: You know, it's funny, when I think back to what the typical American dinner looked like when you and I were kids, there's usually some kind of meat featured at the center of the plate. Vegetables are there, but often thought of as a side dish. More and more, though, we are coming to realize that a plant-based diet, with little or no meat even, is going to be a healthier way to eat for just about everyone. New study out of the University of Hawaii Cancer Center found that eating a high-quality plant-rich diet that includes whole grains, vegetables, and fruits may prevent cognitive impairment even when people start that diet in their late 50s and 60s. Yeah, it's important to make sure you're getting enough protein, fats, complex carbohydrates. Just because you cut out or even cut back on meat, though, is not a license to eat whatever you want. Focus on eating whole, real foods. I'm Dr. Sanjay Gupta, helping you live a better life.
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1: Michael, nice to talk to you finally.
0: Thank you.
1: I missed out on it. But here's the thing. To those people who are denying that the election was uncertifiable, and the key word is uncertifiable because enough was proven that's out there to say that neither candidate can comfortably be the real winner. But here's two things. This came out in Scottsdale, Arizona. At the conclusion, they held a big press conference meeting with many politicians at the end of the audit of Arizona.
0: Gotta hurry. I'll tell you what. We don't have a time machine, so we can't fix 2020. But we need to fix...
2: Good morning, I'm Don Hellman with WJCW News. The national average for a gallon of regular gasoline went up 10 cents since last week to $3.94. Instability along the Strait of Hormuz is contributing to the increase at the pump and pushing crude oil prices toward $80 a barrel. Most states are still averaging less than $4 per gallon. Earlier this year, the national average remained in the $4 range all of April and May and most of June. The last time the national average was $4 or above was on June 17th, when it was $4.02 a gallon. In the Tri-Cities, gas is selling for an average of $3.58 a gallon. That's a jump of 11 cents over last week, a penny higher than a month ago, and 78 cents a gallon higher than the same day a year ago. Johnson City Police are inviting residents to an August community roundtable. The session is designed to give the public direct access to police leaders and a chance to discuss local safety concerns. The department says the event will also explain police programs and community partnerships. Registration and meeting details are available from the city. Kingsport is continuing its 2026 street resurfacing program. Work includes streets in the Gibson Mill and Midtown areas, with other major corridor projects also planned. The city says motorists should expect lane shifts or short delays where crews are working. And Northeast State and Walters State have each received two clean fiscal year audits from the Tennessee Comptroller. A clean audit means examiners did not identify material problems in the areas reviewed. The findings cover financial reporting and compliance responsibilities. College leaders say the results reflect internal controls and accountability for public funds. With WJCW News, I'm Don Hellman.
3: Another hot one out there today as we climb back in the low to mid-90s. It's going to feel closer to 100 degrees this afternoon. So make sure you're staying hydrated, staying cool out there today. A few scattered storms around through this evening. In fact, Tri-Cities may not see much rain until later in the evening hours. Otherwise, a chance of rain will be on the rise over the weekend. Temperatures back in the 80s.
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Dr. Chris Palanthio, Michael Pelka with you, trying to get to everything today. It's just been crazy. I need time to play the clips from Maine. We will do that in the last half hour of the show, I guarantee you. But I also want to get some of you in here. There's a whole bunch of great information from you, the audience. Let's go to Nick in Marietta, Georgia. Hello, Nick. Welcome to the Chris

0: I'm Don Hellman with WJCW News. Washington County Sheriff's deputies arrested a Johnson City woman Wednesday. According to a release from the sheriff's office, deputies responded to a disturbance at a residence on Cochran Road shortly before 5 p.m. According to witnesses, 31-year-old McKaylee Ray Byrne was with multiple children in the backyard pool while another adult was inside the residence. One of the children came inside to alert the other adult that Byrne was forcing one child under the water. The adult witness ran to the pool and demanded that Byrne release the child, which she did not. The witness grabbed Byrne and assisted the child out of the water. She was located a short time later and taken into custody. She was charged with aggravated child abuse and neglect. The Bristol, Tennessee Police Department is seeking information from anyone who witnessed a fatal motorcycle crash Thursday morning. Police say the crash occurred in the 2600 block of Volunteer Parkway at about 6:15 a.m. Police say a pickup truck crossing the roadway was struck by a motorcycle traveling north. The driver of the motorcycle, 43-year-old Joshua Lee Mumpower, was transferred to the hospital where he was pronounced dead. Police are asking anyone who witnessed the crash or has information to call 423-989-5600. And Sullivan County has set its next household hazardous waste collection for September 26th. The event will run from 9 in the morning until 1 in the afternoon. County officials will release guidance on accepted materials and drop-off procedures. Residents should not place chemicals or other hazardous products in regular trash before checking the rules.
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17: Hottest day of the week here today with temperatures climbing to about 93.

0: evidence consistent with the distribution of illegal narcotics were seized. 43-year-old George Wesley was arrested and charged with felony possession of a Schedule 1 or 2 controlled substance with intent to distribute, and two counts of felony possession of a Schedule 1 or 2 controlled substance. Agriculture Secretary Brooke Rollins said Wednesday that nearly $10 billion was found in Supplemental Nutrition Assistance Program fraud, and 1,000 arrests were made. Rollins noted that every Republican governor has cooperated with the U.S. Department of Agriculture's fraud crackdown, compared to only two Democratic governors. On Tuesday, Rollins said the USDA's eligibility changes to SNAP are cleaning up the program, which has been rife with an astounding amount of fraud that Democratic and Republican administrations have overlooked. And Sullivan County is reminding residents of operating hours at its Kingsport and Bristol transfer stations. The Kingsport location on Brookside Lane operates from 7:30 until 3:30 and closes for lunch from 11:30 until noon. The Bristol location on Raytheon Road operates from 8 until 3:30 without a lunch closure. With WJCW News, I'm Don Hellman.
1: Hottest day of the week here today with temperatures climbing to about 93.

I'm Don Hellman with WJCW News. If you ever needed a safe location to pick up an item you bought online or do a custody exchange, the Washington County Sheriff's Office has you covered. Sheriff Keith Sexton says there are now two dedicated parking spots to the left of the George James Justice Center that have been designated as a safe exchange zone. The spot is well lit and under 24-hour surveillance. The two parking spots are painted green to be easily spotted. Those utilizing the spots do not need to contact the sheriff's office, but there is a 15-minute time limit. Bristol, Virginia voters have an upcoming deadline to register or update their registration. The city election notice lists July 24th as the final day for the current election cycle. Voters should review their address and precinct information through the Virginia election system. City polls are scheduled to open from 6 in the morning until 7 at night on Election Day. FurFest is returning during FunFest in Kingsport. The event is built around pets and their owners, with activities designed for animals and families. Organizers remind participants to

0: use leashes, bring water, and consider whether a pet is comfortable in a crowd. Schedule and location details are available through the City Fun Fest information. And Bristol, Virginia is promoting its Click or Call We Will Haul service for bulky waste. The program gives residents a way to request collection of items that do not fit in normal trash cans. City officials say requests can be made online or by telephone. Residents should confirm eligible items and placement rules before setting material at the curb. With
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1: I'm Don Hellman with WJCW News. A Telford man has been charged after an incident on July 14th. Deputies responded to the 100 block of Meadowview Lane on July 15th. The victim told deputies that 52-year-old Stanley Casey choked her, drug her into the living room, and took her by the hair and pushed her onto the floor. Deputies observed bruises on the victim from the altercations. Unicorn County Sheriff's deputies located Casey, and he was taken into custody on July 15th. He's charged with aggravated domestic assault. A Chukchi man was arrested Thursday after Washington County Sheriff's deputies responded to a domestic incident at the intersection of Old State Route 34 and Taylor Mill Road at 12:30 a.m. Thursday. When deputies arrived, they found the victim standing in the road. She told deputies that she and 28-year-old Tyler Buchanan got into an altercation as they were leaving a residence in Greene County. When they reached the Limestone Volunteer Fire Department, Buchanan threw her phone into the parking lot, grabbed the victim, and dragged her on the pavement. The victim got back in the car and Buchanan stopped just shy of the victim's house, where she got out. The victim said Buchanan then tried to hit her with the vehicle. Deputies spotted Buchanan's vehicle a short distance from the scene and conducted a traffic stop. Buchanan was charged with aggravated domestic assault and driving on a suspended license. And Bristol, Tennessee is asking residents to help shape a new Parks and Recreation Master Plan. The city survey seeks feedback on parks, trails, programs, and future facility needs. Officials say the responses will help guide spending and long-term priorities. Residents can complete the survey through the City Parks and Recreation page. With WJCW News, I'm Don Hellman.
2: Hottest day of the week here today with temperatures climbing to about 93. That'll put that heat index close to 100 degrees by 4 o'clock today. Also looking at for a few scattered storms to pop up through the heating of the afternoon. We may not see much rain until later in the evening here in the Tri-Cities, but a few isolated downpours certainly possible throughout Friday afternoon.
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4: I'm Don Hellman with WJCW News. The Sullivan County Sheriff's Office said deputies arrested three people following a vehicle pursuit and foot chase through the Holston River Tuesday. According to a release, a stolen vehicle with a stolen license plate was located in a parking lot on Clinchfield Street. The vehicle fled and was pursued into the Ridgefields area, and the pursuit was terminated. Officers spotted two people walking who were determined to have been passengers in the vehicle. Upon identification, it was learned 56-year-old Robert Dorton and 29-year-old Sky Brown were wanted individuals. While speaking with Brown and Dorton, the suspect vehicle was spotted at a home in the Ridgefields area. It fled again and was pursued to the Domtar baseball fields. The driver exited the vehicle and ran into the woods and entered the Holston River. The driver, 32-year-old Shane Corker, was arrested after exiting the river on the other side. He was charged with auto theft, two counts of theft, evading arrest, and possession of Schedule II narcotics. And the Bristol, Tennessee Police Department is seeking information from anyone who witnessed a fatal motorcycle crash Thursday morning. Police say the crash occurred in the 2600 block of Volunteer Parkway at about 6:15 a.m. Police say a pickup truck crossing the roadway was struck by a motorcycle traveling north. The driver of the motorcycle, 43-year-old Joshua Lee Mumpower, was transferred to the hospital where he was pronounced dead. Police are asking anyone who witnessed the crash or has information to call 423-989-5600. With WJCW News, I'm Don Hellman.
5: Hottest day of the week here today with temperatures climbing to about 93. That'll put that heat index close to 100 degrees by 4 o'clock today. Also looking at for a few scattered storms to pop up through the heating of the afternoon. We may not see much rain until later in the evening here in the Tri-Cities, but a few isolated downpours certainly possible through our Friday afternoon.
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1: I'm Don Hellman with WJCW News. Agriculture Secretary Brooke Rollins said Wednesday that nearly $10 billion was found in Supplemental Nutrition Assistance Program fraud, and 1,000 arrests were made. Rollins noted that every Republican governor has cooperated with the U.S. Department of Agriculture's fraud crackdown, compared to only two Democratic governors. On Tuesday, Rollins said the USDA's eligibility changes to SNAP are cleaning up the program, which has been rife with an astonishing amount of fraud that Democratic and Republican administrations have overlooked. Northeast Tennessee and Walter State have each received two clean fiscal year audits from the Tennessee Comptroller. A clean audit means examiners did not identify material problems in the areas reviewed. The findings cover financial reporting and compliance responsibilities. College leaders say the results reflect internal controls and accountability for public funds. Sullivan County has set its next household hazardous waste collection for September 26th. The event will run from 9 in the morning until 1 in the afternoon. County officials will release guidance on accepted materials and drop-off procedures. Residents should not place chemicals or other hazardous products in regular trash before checking the rules. And early voting begins today for the August local general elections in Tennessee. Voters can cast ballots before Election Day at designated early voting locations. Election officials urge voters to check their registration, identification requirements, and polling hours before arriving. Early voting continues through August 1st. With WJCW News, I'm Don Hellman.
2: Hottest day of the week here today with temperatures climbing to about 93. That'll put that heat index close to 100 degrees by 4 o'clock today. Also looking at for a few scattered storms to pop up through the heating of the afternoon. We may not see much rain until later in the evening here in the Tri-Cities, but a few isolated downpours certainly possible through our Friday afternoon.
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